0: to seek out the males of their red slam, the fight is a slam, if it's the fight in the horseman's yell. Voice plays an important role in the efforts of females to seek out the males of their own species. The individual voices of several frogs inhabiting the same area are readily distinguishable to human ears, as they probably are to the frogs. Suppose we take that mixed chorus of 11 species that were calling simultaneously in Highlands County, Florida, and dissect it, so to speak.
1: Babies.
0: It is made up of numerous eastern narrow-mouthed toads, cricket frogs, vast numbers of tree frogs belonging to four species, three kinds of true frogs of the genus Rana, and a great many toads of two species. Some of the lower pitched voices are completely obscured in the din of the entire chorus, and yet individually they're very distinctive. This is a call of the eastern narrow-mouthed toad, Microhyla carolinensis.
1: Describe. Describes. Described. Described. Diesel. Ear. Either. Electric. Engine. To imagine. Imagines. Imagined.
0: The cricket frog,
1: Imagined.
0: Actris gryllus dorsalis, is the smallest species in the
1: class. Large. Loud. Most of. Name. Not even. To notice. Notices.
0: Somewhat larger noticed. And quite different in appearance and
1: noticed.
0: Voice is the squirrel tree frog, Hyla squirrella.
1: Heart. Passenger.
0: Is the squirrel tree frog, Hyla squirrella.
1: Pillar.
0: Pleasant. Squirrel tree frog, Hyla squirrella.
1: Quicker.

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somewhat smaller frog with paired vocal sacs that appear as balloon-like protrusions on its throat. The leopard frog, Ranipipia. This is its mating call.

closely related to the leopard frog and with a similar but still distinctive voice, the Florida gopher frog, Ranacapitone. Its snore-like call is heard here in chorus with a barking tree frog and

0: on the air.
1: No.
2: To defuse the ticking time bomb of tension.
3: There'd be more economic boom in the city. 2,000 workers are to be made redundant. Home Secretary has decided to deport 5 camels who came to Britain from Sri Lanka seeking political asylum.

0: console with my headset on, and the volume turned all the way up.
1: I know what the deal is on cocaine and women. You know what I mean? If it's anything I know cocaine and women,
2: alright? Right on the edge. We were walking right on the edge.
1: They got $20 bottles, they got $15 bottles, they got $10 bottles. $20 bottles, the jumbos.

somewhat smaller frog with paired vocal sacs that appear as balloon-like protuberances on each side of the throat is a leopard frog, Ranipipiens. This is its mating call.

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Twice, the Florida frog ran a capitol. Its snore-like call is heard here in chorus with a

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0: You know, in America, they call railways railroads.
1: You see? It's a good name, I think. It describes what they look like. Don't you agree?
0: Yes, I do. Of course, I like to travel by train, but a lot of people prefer to travel by air. My daughter likes to fly when she travels with her baby. It is quicker.
1: Yes, it is quicker to fly, of course. But I like the comfort of a railway carriage. And I don't think the train is too slow. I just cannot imagine why people like to fly. I'm not one to speak.
0: Yes,

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daughter likes to fly when she travels with her baby. 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But a lot of people prefer to travel by air. But a lot of people prefer to travel by air. My daughter likes to fly when she travels with My daughter likes to fly with

0: My daughter likes to fly when she travels with her baby. It is quicker.
1: Yes, it is quicker to fly, of course. But I like the comfort of a railway carriage. And I don't think a train is too slow. I just cannot imagine why people like to rush. I'm not one for speed.
0: Yes. In my view, the railway is more pleasant. There's a large crowd at this station. Haven't you noticed? Surely they aren't all traveling today. Some of them are not even buying tickets.
1: No, they aren't. Some of them are just watching the trains. I haven't the time to do that.
0: No, and I can't stay to talk to you any longer.
2: When several frogs breed side by side in the same place, there's always considerable diversity in the mating calls of the various species. They differ in pitch, intensity, and duration, as well as in timbre and volume. These differences are of importance in discouraging one species from breeding with another, although hybridization does occur. When two species interbreed, the hybrid may have a voice that is intermediate between those of the parental species. This is a mating call of a hybrid resulting from the cross-mating of the green tree frog and the barking tree frog.

Here, the hybrid with a higher-pitched voice can be heard alternating his call with that of the other parental species, the barking tree frog, Hyla gratiosa.

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1: In any one locality,
0: learning how to deal with trusting yourself, fighting, sacrificing, struggling, warring with, like, just being simple and easy and vulnerable and just sharing yourself with someone without, you know, no questions, no games, no little, you know, idiosyncrasies getting caught up in, you know, silly confusion and mass hysteria. Can I be who I am? Can you be who you are? Can we come together and just touch each other? Can we touch each other? Can we touch each other? Can you trust me? Can I trust you? Can I be man enough? Can I be strong enough to be vulnerable? To let myself be soft? To let myself be tender? To let myself hear the cries of someone just wanting to get close, to be a friend? Trust. Are you afraid? Are you afraid? I'm afraid. I'm afraid to let all of this go. After all the games, after all the phony little masks, after all the self-defense mechanisms to just be who I am, to trust everyone, to respect who I am, to hope that everyone can see my humanity, my sense of love for them, hoping that they won't take it as a weakness, as a sense of we're on top, we're winning, he's losing. He trusted us. He trusted us. He's silly. But what is silly? And what is real? Can I trust you? Can you trust me? Can we grow? Can we grow? Can we be human? Can I trust you? Can you trust me? Can I just fall asleep in your trusting, loving, warm embrace of yes, I am a friend and you are okay, and I will watch over your soul with loving kisses, and trust me, trust me, trust me. I want to trust. Don't you want to trust too? Aren't you tired of the games? Aren't you tired of the bullshit? Wouldn't it just be nice to be just little children running around gardens, picking flowers, laughing, and just loving? I trust you. Please, trust me.

negotiations. Every bit of this land is sacred. Every hill, valley, or plain. Every woods has been sanctified.

In 1855, at a famous powwow which took place in the northwestern edge of the United States, the following declaration was made by the Indian Chief Seattle to white negotiators. Every bit of this land is sacred. Every hill, valley, or plain. Every wood,

370 flies. Ancient Macedonian texts tell us that the idea and technique of fishing with artificial flies are at least 2,000 years old. However, only since the beginning of the 19th century has this technology become a high religious art, fostering bitter ideological feuds between fanatical practitioners who worship sacred waters, holy relics, and a pantheon of saints and prophets. Nevertheless, the original purpose of the artificial fly remains the same, that is, to catch fish. And the real art is in selecting from thousands of possibilities the perfect fly for a specific time on a specific water to catch a specific fish. This list suggests 370 possible choices. Dry flies. Adams, Amber Campara, August Dunn, Black Ant, Black Campara, Black Bat, Black H.H. Sedge, Black H.H. Stonefly, Black Hopper, Black Wolf,

Pepper Daddy, Bark Dunn Campari, Beer Daddy. Do calorie number one, do calorie number two, do calorie number three, do calorie number four. Driftfield Dunn, Eggball HH said, Extended Deerstalker, Female Adams, Female Dark Cahill, Fluttering Sedge, Fly Body Mayfly, Ginger HH Sedge, Gold Ribbed Hare's Ear, Gray HH Sedge, Gray HH Stonefly, Gray Wolf, Green Despair, Green HH Sedge, Green Hopper, Green Tail Palmer, Green Wells Glory, Hackle Hopper, Hardy's Favorite, Hare and Duck, Hare Duster, Hofflin's Fancy, Hot Wolf, House and Lot Campara, Irresistible Wolf, Light Dun Campara, Long Stone, Luke Wynn Adams, Luke Wynn Black Knot, Luke Wynn Blue Dun, Luke Wynn Brown Hackle, Luke Wynn Dunner Cackle, Luke Wynn Dark, Luke Wynn 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
0: For Field Rouge, Cow Dun, Black Fly, Edson Tiger Dark, Edson Tiger Light, Female Dark Emerald Zoo, Francis, Ave Gray, Ave Yellow, God Black Fluid, Ramona, Green Purple Power, Green Tail, Green Tail Spider, Green Wells Glory, Green Wells Squirrel, Grouse and Molly, Agapro Flume, Hardy's Favorite, Hot Grenadier, Hot Solwick, Ireland's Flume, Isgorn, Johannes, Port Guards Number 2, Port Guards Number 4, Letty's Gray, Little Brown Trout, Little Green Cadus, Little Rainbow Trout, March Brown, Marianne, Maya Number 2, Old Nick, Olive Squirrel, Orange P. Palmer, Peter Ross, Arm Levere, Pope's Nondescript,

My people have had an intrinsic relationship with our territory. It is our bodies, earth, rivers, plants, laughter, songs, art, and community. It is us. We have endured a long history of extractivism and colonialism, and ayahuasca is part of this resistance. With the guidance of our elders, my community successfully kicked out the oil company. And took the Ecuadorian government to an international court. Where my grandfather and my family members testified on my people's spiritual relationship with the land.

When I was a little girl, the oil companies came to my community. Backed by the Ecuadorian government and the military, they threatened us, beat our leaders. They cut down sacred trees and buried 1,400 kilograms of explosives on our sacred land.

This endless taking has to stop. The world needs a new relationship with indigenous people. This endless taking has to stop. The world needs a new relationship with indigenous people.

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Our right to reclaim our story, including the story about ayahuasca. And our relationship to it.

Every year, thousands of people visit the Amazon to seek this world-renowned brew that people are tweeting and Instagramming about. It is being taken out of the forest to be commercialized and exported all over the world in the name of healing. But commodifying indigenous lands, sacred plants, and ancestral knowledge is the opposite of healing. It is extractive.

Apa Yaya, grandfather, you taught us that the forest is our family. That we are rooted to our ancestors. So as long as the grand trees stand tall in the living forest, you will continue to live. You have shown us that if healing is what we are looking for, we must heal the land and all life on earth. We must heal the land and all life on earth. We must heal the land. All life on earth. We must heal the land.

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They wrote about us, about the savages, the Indians, and they came for the forest giants, for the rubber, oil, and minerals. They wrote about us, about the savages, the Indians, and they came for the forest giants, for the rubber, oil, and minerals.

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I was taught that everything is alive and interconnected. They called it Causaxacha, the living forest. They called it Causaxacha, the living forest. The living forest. My grandfather was a Yachak, the one who knows, the one that keeps the balance, the one with the wisdom. The one with the wisdom. They called it Causaxacha, the living forest.

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You know, they made a revolution. And they forget. They forget completely what that revolution meant. And they forget that we are carrying on a struggle which they began.

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And they forget. 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And they forget that we are carrying on a struggle which they began.

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0: Marta Varelis. 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
0: I think you did even look the watch. 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But do we have time for one more? 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
2: Opposing
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1: of years, yes.
0: The brothers, you know,
1: yes,
0: the real, all my people, you know. I've been with my people down there, but this is my people too, you know. And,
1: sure, it's, I know.
0: I miss my people.
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0: There's no happier blow. 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
1: Van de Nederlandse doorzonwoning.
0: Good luck, we're off. 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
1: Where the smoke is all billowed and curled, between pavement and stars is the chimney sweep world. When there's hardly no day, nor hardly no night, there's things off in shadow and off way in white. On the rooftops of London, coo, what a sight.

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1: 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Episode 111. 111. Soundbites. Theme this week is platforms.

The notion of platform became very central in the way both companies as well as scholars started to talk about changes in the media economy more generally. So the notion of platform became sort of the central concept in those discussions. The only problem was that the concept itself had also been occupied partly by corporate interest. So what we wanted to do is try to redefine this notion of platform, or define it actually more precisely, to use it for critical research. So to open it up to critical inquiry by showing how that concept or the practices that actually are hiding behind that concept constitute particular market relations, particular infrastructural relations, and governance relations. The notion of platformization is really to think about the ways in which platforms and platform companies become involved in a wide variety of spheres of life and sectors of the economy. So what we want to understand is how platforms become central, for example, to news production or education or transport or healthcare and so on. So some of these core aspects of public life. And what we want to understand is what kinds of logics, what kinds of economic processes, what kinds of relations platforms introduce in those sectors. So that's the notion of platformization. And the way we define it is very much related to how we understand the platform, obviously. And we understand platforms as key markets, as key infrastructures, and key governance frameworks that are basically introduced in those sectors. And that means that also the way those sectors operate become subject to these platform markets, infrastructures, and governance frameworks. Media companies traditionally work through a gatekeeping editorial principle where it's the media company that decides what's, for example, newsworthy or what music is worth sharing. What happens in the case of platforms is that they are infrastructurally and economically relatively open. So they allow a wide variety of different actors to actually share their content through the platform. So if you're a so-called citizen journalist, or you're an amateur musician or video maker and so on, you can share your content through the platform. There isn't an editorial committee or board or editors that decide this is worth it or not, right? You can share it. So in that regard, what is really interesting about platforms is that it kind of opens up the ways in which culture can be shared, distributed, and monetized. And that originally was understood as a form of democratization, as an emancipation sort of the individual. The only problem is that, of course, platforms don't just open up, they also govern the way content is actually then distributed and monetized. So they do that in all sorts of ways, by curating content and moderating content and by setting particular standards. So in that way, they do very much shape culture production, but in a way that's works differently than in the traditional or legacy media industry. So the idea that this is a form of democratization is actually problematic, because what we're seeing is that these platform markets tend to be subject to so-called network effects. So certain actors and actually typically quite traditional legacy media companies are very effective in sort of playing platform markets, as well as very well-resourced creators. So that have a well-known brand, that have talent agency support, that have data insights and so on. So they become very visible
in these platform markets, and therefore are able to profit from those markets. So what to do? Then the question. So what do we do in terms of that concentration? So I think the concentration plays out in two different ways. On the one hand, there is the concentration in terms of platform companies. So we see a small number of companies that are providing the dominant markets and that have developed the underlying infrastructure for a lot that's actually developed and shared on the internet. And therefore, they can also set the terms, right? They provide the governance framework. So in terms of, the answers should be very, actually quite traditional, right? The idea is to regulate these companies as media companies have always been regulated and the way monopolies have always been regulated. So they need to be taxed, right? Because often they are able to evade taxes. And the way they curate content and moderate content should be subjected to similar expectations as what we've seen with traditional media, right? There's a responsibility to combat, for example, disinformation. There is a responsibility that the content that's shared is actually diverse and that a wide variety of different actors have similar opportunities to become visible. So in that way, what we expected from more mass media companies, similar expectations should be developed in relation to platform companies.

Marx makes the interesting kind of comment. He says at some point, technology is going to become a business. And I've always thought that was a very prescient kind of comment. And I thought, well, you know, Marx suggests that technology can become a business, and we might want to explore the implications of that. But I've never really done it, so I'm now going to do it, as it were, to ask, well, yeah, if it's a business, what kind of business is it? What kind of technology is coming out of this, and what is this technology being used for? Well, there are benevolent uses of it, and then there are some non-benevolent uses of it, and I'd be a bit personal about this. I actually like my Alexa music system. It means I have access to all of the jazz I want and all of the classical music I want, all the songs I want. I mean, it's fantastic. And I kind of think to myself, this has made my life, particularly under conditions of the pandemic, much, much better. I can sit there, listen to this music, or I can work listening to this music and so on. So the Alexa system is absolutely phenomenal in lots of ways, and I'm kind of very grateful for it. Of course, it's monetized. I'm charged for it. But now what we're seeing is the monetization of everything, the creation of platforms and so on, complicated platforms where you want to watch something, but in order to get onto this platform, you have to kind of sign up, and they sign you up free, which is free for 2 weeks or something of that kind. And then, of course, the payment which you've authorized in order to get the free 2 weeks, it then becomes a permanent payment and so on. So suddenly you find yourself being sucked into a whole kind of monetized world where it's very difficult to get out of. It's incredibly easy to sign on to one of these platforms. It's incredibly difficult to get off it. And so what we start to see is that actually a lot of the platforms right now, and a lot of the work that's going on the web is about finding ways to steal money. That's what it really amounts to legally steal money in some instances. In other instances, it's a darn sight shadier. So you then kind of say, now what good is this? In what ways is this good? And to what good is that? And I use this category in my own work of what I call accumulation by dispossession. That is, capitalists who accumulate not by making anything or doing anything, but by stealing it, in effect. Now, this, of course, is something that happened in the world of primitive accumulation way back in the origins of capitalism. But nowadays, it's happening, and it's not primitive accumulation anymore. It's using technologies to try to suck out as much value as possible. And of course, we see identity theft, we see hackers and all sorts of things of this kind going on. So when we say that technology becomes a business, it becomes a business with all sorts of negative characteristics in terms of the internal organization of the labor process and labor relations and social relations and all the rest of it. But it is also becoming a process which has some very positive impacts and also some very negative impacts. Take, for example, Facebook. We know all the stories about Facebook and how good it is and what it does for people, but at the same time, we know that it's done some horrendous things, and it plays a very important role in certain aspects of politics and so on, and it has very negative features. And monetization of access to a lot of this is becoming, for me, somewhat oppressive. So this question of technology then is a long-lasting one within the history of capitalism. Yes, it starts very much with the Industrial Revolution. Yes, it starts with inter-capitalist competition. Interstate competition becomes terribly important. Then the way in which it becomes a business in itself with a particular objective. And its objectives are mixed. Its objectives are to make a profit by any means possible. And that means by stealing, if necessary, by setting up scams, by setting up platforms which you have to subscribe to if you just want to have access to what's going on in the world. These are the sorts of issues which it seems to me need to be discussed and debated and thought through.

is called J.J. Which in broken English means chopped teeth, chopped teeth. Somebody who eats his teeth. And only a fool can eat his teeth. Here goes J.J. Groovy Afro Beat 2.

0: we can learn a lot about major tech companies by taking them to be economic actors within a capitalist mode of production. This means abstracting from them as cultural actors defined by the values of the Californian ideology, or as political actors seeking to wield power. By contrast, these actors are compelled to seek out profits in order to fend off competition. This places strict limits on what constitutes possible and predictable expectations of what is likely to occur. Most notably, capitalism demands that firms constantly seek out new avenues for profit, new markets, new commodities, and new means of exploitation. For some, this focus on capital rather than labor may suggest a vulgar economism. But in a world where the labor movement has been significantly weakened, giving capital a priority of agency seems only to reflect reality. Where, then, do we focus our attention if we wish to see the effects of digital technology on capitalism? We might turn to the technology sector, but strictly speaking, this sector remains a relatively small part of the economy. In the United States, it currently contributes around 6.8% of the value added from private companies and employs about 2.5% of the labor force. By comparison, manufacturing in the deindustrialized United States employs four times as many people. In the United Kingdom, manufacturing employs nearly three times as many people as the tech sector. This is in part because tech companies are notoriously small. Google has around 60,000 direct employees, Facebook has 12,000, while WhatsApp had 55 employees when it was sold to Facebook for $19 billion, and Instagram had 13 when it was purchased for $1 billion. By comparison, in 1962, the most significant companies employed far larger numbers of workers. AT&T had 564,000 employees, Exxon had 150,000 workers, and GM had 605,000 employees. Thus, when we discuss the digital economy, we should bear in mind that it's something broader than just the tech sector, defined according to standard classifications. As a preliminary definition, we can say that the digital economy refers to those businesses that increasingly rely upon information technology, data, and the internet for their business models. This is an area that cuts across traditional sectors, including manufacturing, services, transportation, mining, and telecommunications, and is in fact becoming essential to much of the economy today. Understood in this way, the digital economy is far more important than a simple sectoral analysis might suggest. In the first place, it appears to be the most dynamic sector of a contemporary economy, an area from which constant innovation is purportedly emerging. And that seems to be guiding economic growth forward. The digital economy appears to be a leading light in an otherwise rather stagnant economic context. Secondly, digital technology is becoming systematically important, much in the same way as finance. As the digital economy is an increasingly pervasive infrastructure for the contemporary economy, its collapse would be economically devastating. Lastly, because of its dynamism, the digital economy is presented as an ideal that can legitimate contemporary capitalism more broadly. The digital economy is becoming a hegemonic model. Cities are to become smart, businesses must be disruptive, workers are to become flexible, and governments must be lean and intelligent. In this environment, those who work hard can take advantage of the changes and win out, or so we're told. With a long decline in manufacturing profitability, capitalism has turned to data as one way to maintain economic growth and vitality in the face of a sluggish production sector. In the 21st century, on the basis of changes in digital technologies, data have become increasingly central to firms and their relations with workers, customers, and other capitalists. The platform has emerged as a new business model, capable of extracting and controlling immense amounts of data. And with this shift, we have seen the rise of large monopolistic firms. Today, the capitalism of the high and middle-income economies is increasingly dominated by these firms, and the dynamics suggest that the trend is only going to continue. The aim here is to set these platforms in the context of a larger economic history, understand them as a means to generate profit, and outline some of the tendencies they produce as a result.
1: Result. Result. Result. Result. Result.

You may have heard the word surveillance capitalism thrown around lately, but it also may not be obvious what that means. We're going to briefly explain what surveillance capitalism is and reflect back on what that means for our lives. Google is the Ford Motor Company of surveillance capitalism. They took the old model of doing business and radically transformed it. But before they became surveillance capitalists, they operated very similarly to an industrial capitalist mindset. Take the Google search bar as an example. In the early days, they treated the bar with what Zuboff calls the behavioral reinvestment cycle. When users used the search bar, Google got some usage data. Through analytics, they could figure out how to improve the search bar for a better user experience. Then users would use the search bar more, and there is a virtuous cycle of reinvestment, similar to improving cars in industrial capitalism. The twist comes when Google discovered a whole trove of data that wasn't being used at all. They called this data exhaust, or digital breadcrumbs. And it was thought, at first, to be useless. In the search bar, this type of data may be things like a user's grammar, tendency to capitalize if they use punctuation in their search, or typos. Eventually, data scientists at Google figured out that this data

0: Data exhaust could actually be used to predict things about their users, like their personality or interests. More importantly, though, they figured out how they could predict very specific things about users, like how they're feeling in this very moment, how they may be feeling in the future, or what their goals are. These predictions ended up becoming a gold mine as Google got into the business of allowing advertisers to carefully craft and target ads whose likelihood to make you click them was now based in behavioral predictions. And this was the turn to surveillance capitalism. Now Google's main objective was to sell prediction products to their real customers, advertisers. Instead of you being a customer to improve search for, users were now the raw materials to mine in order to make better prediction products. If you've ever heard the saying that on social media, you're the product, Zuboff argues that's wrong. The products are predictions about you, and you're actually the resources. And in the interest of making better and better predictions for advertisers, a new incentive was born to generate and mine as much behavioral data as possible from users. And Zuboff calls this the extraction imperative. This entirely changed the game of what it meant to produce and reinvest as capitalists. The old behavioral reinvestment cycle now gained an entirely new layer of machinery. The new means of production and surveillance capitalism are machine intelligence algorithms. The products are predictions, sold in a market of what Zuboff calls behavioral futures. That is, selling predictions to those who are interested in your future behavior. And this led to enormous profits. Instead of simply analyzing user data to make better tools for users, the real incentive now is to analyze user data to make better prediction products for advertisers. Changes to the actual tools the user interacts with now serve the purpose to encourage you to share more data or behave a certain way so predictions are fulfilled. A great example of this is the transformation of the Facebook like button into a host of emoji reactions. At first, it may seem like Facebook is giving you more options to show how you feel about a post, and that's true, but it's not the main purpose of the upgrade. If you assume Facebook is operating under the extraction imperative that they want as much behavioral data from you as possible, then it becomes clear that the emoji reactions are aimed at getting more data about your emotions. You can only infer so much from a simple like, but reading a user's sad, angry, or happy reactions could allow much better predictions about your current and future mood. And if this wasn't freaky enough, then Zuboff's conclusions about what surveillance capitalism also incentivizes will put you over the edge. In addition to simply harvesting more data from you to make more accurate predictions about what you'll do, she says there is another way to make predictions more accurate. Change your behavior so you do what they predicted. She argues that through subtle manipulations we would never notice, companies may be trying to make us feel certain ways or do certain things. They can show you certain posts over others to make you sad, and then give you the perfect ad to take advantage of your vulnerability. Google Maps may route you in a slightly different way to make you drive or walk past a restaurant that you got a few coupon ads for earlier in the day, so you're more likely to buy their food. She calls these systems the means of behavioral modification and argues that this is the logical end of making money off of surveillance and behavior prediction.
1: Prediction. Prediction. Prediction.
0: How does this information make you feel? One of the ways Zuboff argues these companies get away with surveillance is by making us used to feeling spied on. If we take time to reflect on how we feel, we're already making progress. And second, what types of things might someone be able to predict about you based on your data? Third, Zuboff reminds us that the system was not an inevitable evolution of capitalism, but an intentional mutation. People made it happen and continue to allow it to happen. If you don't like it, how do we stop it? While no perfect answer to that final question is agreed on by people who study surveillance capitalism, there is one piece of an answer that is indisputable. The more people who know about these ideas, the more likely we'll be to break free from manipulation. Once you know, you'll start to see it.
1: You'll start to see it. You'll start to see it. You'll start to see it. You'll start to see it.

Sides by Thomas Poole, David Harvey, Nick Chernyshek, led by Jamie Reynolds. Voices discussing Zoshana Zuboff. Music by Malem Mahmoud Guinea and Floating Points, Richard Horowitz and Suzanne Dehem, Velakuti, Lafayette Afro Rock Band, Nicolas Jarre and Elendrik.

I never knew the old Vienna before the war with its Strauss music, its glamour and easy charm. Constantinople suited me better. I really got to know it in the classic period of the black market. We'd run anything if people wanted it enough and had the money to pay. Of course, a situation like that does tempt amateurs, but, well, they can't stay the course like a professional. Now, the city, it's divided into four zones, you know, each occupied by a power, the American, the British, the Russian, and the French. But the center of the city, that's international, policed by an international patrol, one member of each of the four powers. Wonderful. What a hope they had. All strangers to the place, and none of them could speak the same language, except a sort of smattering of German. Good fellows on the whole, did their best, you know. Vienna doesn't really look any worse than a lot of other European cities. Bombed about a bit. Oh, I was going to tell you about Holly Martins, an American, came all the way here to visit a friend of his. The name was Lime, Harry Lime. Now, Martins was broke and Lime had offered him some sort of a job. Anyway, there he was, poor chap. Happy as a lark and without a cent.

0: passport, please. Oh. What's the purpose of your visit here?
1: A friend of mine offered me a job here.
0: Where are you staying?
1: With him. 15 Stiffgasse.
0: His name?
1: Lime, Harry Lime.
0: Okay.
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Come back, baby. Can we talk it over one more time?

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Come back, baby. 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

night, all the night before. 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Now you know, babe, you're the only one I love. Lord, I just soon to be dead, gone to the Lord above. Come back, baby.

Elliot Sharp's Terraplane, featuring Hubert Sumling, with They Say We Is Was That. It's Anders, Lords of Acid, I Sit on Acid.

22 at Portsmouth for safekeeping needs to be strongly advised against. Satan himself masquerades as an angel of light. It is the very nature of Satan such that he's a liar, and if he endeavours to convey something which is not true, then I think people would perceive him to be caught up in that and place themselves

water. 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Not to love the Führer is the great disgrace, so we heil, heil.

0: De Spotted Pinto Bean. Terug te vinden op het eerste album van The Residents. Simpelweg genaamd Meet The Residents. Spotted Pinto Bean.
1: Everyone dated the demise of our neighborhood from the suicides of the Lisbon girls. People saw their clairvoyance in the wiped out elms in harsh sunlight. Some thought the tortures tearing the Lisbon girls pointed to a simple refusal to accept the world as it was handed down to them, so full of flaws. But the only thing we are certain of after all these years is the insufficiency of explanations.
2: Obviously, Doctor, you've never been a 13-year-old girl.

17, Therese. No one could understand how Mrs. Lisbon and Mr. Lisbon, our math teacher, had produced such beautiful creatures. From that time on, the Lisbon house began to change. Almost every day, and even when she wasn't keeping an eye on Cecilia, Lux would suntan on her towel, wearing a swimsuit that caused the knife sharpener to give her a 15-minute demonstration for free. The only reliable boy who got to know Lux was Tripp Fontaine, who only 18 months before the suicides had emerged from baby fat, to the delight of girls and mothers alike.

but few anticipated it would be so drastic. The girls were pulled out of school and Mrs. Lisbon shut the house for maximum security isolation. The girls' only contact with the outside world was through the catalogs they ordered that started to fill the Lisbon's mailbox with pictures of high-end fashions and brochures for exotic vacations. Unable to go anywhere, the girls traveled in their imaginations to gold-tipped Siamese temples, or past an old man with a leaf broom tidying a moss-carpeted speck of Japan. And Cecilia hadn't died. She was a bride in Calcutta. Collecting everything we could of theirs, we couldn't get the Lisbon girls out of our minds. But they were slipping away. The colors of their eyes were fading, along with exact locations of moles and dimples. From five, they had become four, and they were all, the living and the dead, becoming shadows. We would have lost them completely if the girls hadn't contacted us.

0: Bucks was the last to go. Fleeing from the house, we'd forgotten to stop in the garage. After the suicide free-for-all, Mr. and Mrs. Lisbon gave up any attempt to lead a normal life. They had Mr. Headley pack up the house, selling what furniture he could in a garage sale. Everyone went just to look. Our parents did not buy used furniture, and they certainly didn't buy furniture tainted by death. We, of course, took the family photos that were put out with the trash. Mr. Lisbon put the house on the market, and it was sold to a young couple from Boston. It didn't matter in the end how old they had been, or that they were girls, but only that we had loved them, and that they hadn't heard us calling. Still do not hear us, calling them out of those rooms where they went to be alone for all time.
1: Air met Suicide Underground, terug te vinden op een Sofia Coppola soundtrack genaamd The Virgin Suicides. Het is te zeggen, de film is van Sofia Coppola en de muziek natuurlijk van Air.

0: Spanish.
1: Experience teaches wisdom and knowledge is power. 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Right now some sound guy we are going to devour. Run away!

Dan Waki, Crucial P, make them know so them no full of style like we. The reggae way, so we play it. You see it? The whole of we are one family. As a line it said that, line out.